Ah, father and son, a couple of tenor saxophonists at that. Dewey Redman and Joshua Redman. Nice memories. Great musicians. From New York, this is Jazz Nice and Easy, serving Australia with laid-back sounds designed with only you in mind. Restful sounds to ease you in or ease you out of that helter-skelter day. In Manhattan, I'm Tom Parker. It's time once again for our special of the week, Sound Trilogy. Three tracks of that special guest are a musical theme.

trio of characters that were very much a part of yesteryear's jazz scene. Scat singers and one who used their voice to create notes, as would a musical instrument. And these vocalists, larger-than-life characters, who used strange, funny new words in rhythmically complex phrases, were not only musically correct, but also added a new dimension to jazz. Fun. Lee Brown was born 1919, played piano and drums, and he sang in a nightclub in Hollywood in the 1940s. Wearing a turban, he called himself Ram Singh. He also worked as a chauffeur for the actor Errol Flynn, later calling himself Ricardo Gonzalez. He kept that image of being Mexican instead of an American Negro so that he could get a room in good hotels. Affectionately known as Babs Gonzalez, he was a singer who did what he could to popularize bebop with his scat vocalese, stints with Charlie Barnett and Lionel Hampton, his own group called Three Bips and a Bop, recording the classic Ooh Papa Dow that was later covered by Dizzy Gillespie. Babs Gonzalez became a kind of cult figure in later years. His records became his legacy. Through his place in jazz history, while it's often blurred, he was present during the bebop revolution of the 1940s and was ever the consummate hipster. Babs Gonzalez.

o'clock in the morning, the musicians have finished their gigs, and the hat check girls, they ain't made no bread, and they salty, about to blow their wigs. And the Cadillac boys, they all standing round, you know, waiting for their girls and their nightly dues. But would you believe you see better fights than you do at the Garden when these girls sing the rigor mortis blues? Now there's a cop, he's trying to do his duty, trying to hurry everybody off the street so he can ease back in the restaurant and finish the free meal he had started to eat. Then there's old flower selling Susie. She's making just one more last round. But at this stage of the game, you can cop her whole basket for a pound. Now then there's always some blue bloods, and they want to see Harlem and continue the fun that they've had. So the leader eases up on you and sounds you, man, do you know of an after-hours pad? You shake your head with a definite no. You even ignore the cute little frail, 'cause you know this is the same kind of setup that just last month got everybody put in jail. So you quit it down to the corner to a joint noted for its ham and egg. But before you can even sit down, two cats done already laid down their bag. You finish your grease, and a cute chick shows up with an overnight bag in her hand. But she wants you to pay her cab fare, 'cause she just now left her old man. And on your way to the A train, about in the middle of the block, another friend needs to borrow a deuce to get his uniform out of her. So by the time you reach your destination, trying to read the latest news, six winos done hit on you for cigarettes, and one stud even wanted a pair of shoes. Well, at last you make it to your crib, watching the new day begin, and drift off to sleep with a ghastly thought. Tomorrow, it'll all start over again.

0: Babs Gonzalez, Broadway, 4 a.m. Well, he was an eccentric singer whose improvisations were often futuristic. Leo Watson was way, way ahead of his time. Started out as a solo vocalist and journeyman drummer in the early 1920s. He moved to New York and formed the famous jazz group The Spirits of Rhythm that included the great guitarist Teddy Bunn. They set up residency at the Onyx Club on New York's Street of Jazz, 52nd Street. Leo Watson was a creative eccentric who was also erratic in his ways. When the Spirits of Rhythm broke up, Watson never held a permanent engagement again. Short stints with Artie Shaw, with Gene Krupa, and Jimmy Mundy's band. In Los Angeles, he teamed up from time to time with the equally eccentric Slim Galliard, before his death of pneumonia at the age of 52. Listeners can catch a glimpse of Leo Watson in the all-black movie, that movie, Stormy Weather.
1: 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He was sipping honeydew from Honeysuckle Road.
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0: Leah Watson and that honeysuckle rose. 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An ice cream coloured suit, shoes that looked as if you could get in them and drive away. A big slob capped, tipped over one eye, and the coolest pepper and salt beard, out of which came a constant stream of song, anecdotes, and above all, his hip, nonsensical patois known as voot. Slim Galliard was a key personality in the bebop movement. His records with Charlie Parker on the old Savoy Records attest that. He was a valuable corrective to the notion that bop was hard, serious, and antagonistic. Above all, it was about play and playfulness. Slim Galliard, along with the bass playing of Slam Stewart as Slim and Slam, well, they poked fun at and at the same time introduced a vocalized jargon that was just as much a part of the 1940s bebop revolution as the likes of Charlie Parker and Dizzy Gillespie. But the man, let's remember the man. His name, Slim Galliard.
1: Hello, Bubba.
2: Oh, we would like to play a very solid number. Very groovy. Title, The Groove Juice Special.

Jingle bells.

Thank you very much. We continue this little mellow session as we play the second movement titled The Groove Juice Special.

Thank you very much. We have a special request for a little number. That's very groovy, very mellow. Title, The Groove Juice Festival.

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la la la la la la la la la la la la la la la la la la la la la la la la la la la la la la la la la la la la la la la la la la la la la la la la la la la la la la la la la la la la la la la la la la la 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

Slim Galliard, Leo Watts and Babs Gonzalez, Slam Stewart, forerunners to a stream of scat vocalese performers that were to carry the baton as vocalized instrumental solos imprinted its stake in the history of jazz. Equally as important as the Charlie Parkers and Dizzy Gillespies of the bop-eared 40s, they brought with them a lightheartedness that rounded the hard edges of bebop and made it more palatable, as well as introducing a greater audience to what would have been a minority music that came and went along with those 1940s. Eccentric singers in jazz. And that's our sound trilogy of the week.

pretty tasty album, this one. The album called Crescent on NYC Records. Produced and, of course, played by Mike Manieri, his Vibes, and the late Charlie Mariano on alto. As I say, the album is called Crescent. It's a great old tune too, isn't it? What's New? It's a nice album, and the album released in memory of Charlie Mariano and the great John Coltrane.

From New York, Jazz Nice and Easy is produced in studios in Manhattan, New York City, and heard nationally across Australia on the Community Radio Network. Well, an old clock on the wall says we're out of here. It's time to close out our little soiree. Gonna do it again next week. Same time, same place. Oh, I'll see you here. In New York, I'm Tom Parker.

0: The wombat lives across the seas among the far Antipodes. He may exist on nuts and berries, or then again, on missionaries. His distant habitat precludes conclusive knowledge of his moods. But I would not engage the wombat in any form of mortal combat. However, if he wanted to get together with a few of his friends and put a show on 93.7 Edge FM, I'd ask him to ring the station, 64924202.
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This is a Joni Mitchell tune that's lasted for 33 years, I think, and it's going to last for another 100, I reckon. 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
2: 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Then comes Who Cares What the Quinella Pays. 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

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And also, we'd like to thank our great sponsors, Are You Okay? A friend of yours is not doing well and you suspect they need a helping hand or a kind word, sit down with them and ask, are you okay? Hey, thanks very much for tuning in. I tell you what, over the last few weeks it's gotten mighty punky. We had a mad jam last week promoting the guys from Cry Cyclops and the album launch. Thanks very much, guys, for sending me your record. It was a slam. But sure, time to mellow things out here on the Shifting Sands. I must be feeling summer inside me somewhere. I know it's cold outside, but man, I want that summer to come. And that's what I'm playing tonight, some summery tunes like this next guy. He looks like a total sleaze bucket, but the guy can sing. Here's a jam from Graham Bonnet called Warm Ride. Right here on the Shifting Sands, Edge FM.

Buzz Skaggs with Dirty Lowdown. I've often wondered what Boz is short for. Boswell. Boswell Skaggs, yeah. Yeah. Hey, my good mate Chrysler put me onto this next cat. I can't believe I've just heard Ned Doheny for the first time in the last couple of weeks. He's a singer-songwriter coming out of the West Coast, the States, late 70s. His dad was an oil or coal tycoon, wow. And he broke free and released some smooth albums like this next jam. From his album Hard Candy, this is Ned Doheny for Get It Up For Love. Oh man, I love this song. And I hope you're hearing it for the first time too, right here on the Shifting Sands. Ned Doheny.

Sykes. You're listening to 93.7 Edge FM. The name of this radio show is The Shifting Sands. I'm your host. Hey, that was Todd Rundgren with Can We Still Be Friends from his Hermit of Mink Hollow album. Todd Rundgren. Now, there's an interesting chap. The word diverse gets used a lot, but that cat is diverse. He's got a mad range of sounds. And before that, of course, we had Ned Doheny with Get It Up For Love, and I implore everybody to seek that album out, be it digitally or vinyl. Hard Candy, it's a fantastic album. I'd like to say thank you very much to our sponsors by reading our gig guide. This is the August gig guide for this weekend, starting tomorrow night, the session at Tathra Hotel, 6 till 8, Flicked Out, Jura Beach Country Club at 7:30 p.m. and at the Soldiers Club at Bait Bay, 7:30 p.m. they've got Smoke and Mirrors. Saturday, 8th of August, Roddy Reason is down at the Club Sapphire Main Bar from 7:30 to 10:30. At the Marimbula Ari, the Ari, 8 p.m. they've got Smoke and Mirrors. At the Grand and Bega, they've got the Midnight Special Band. Rick Bamford's in Club Malua, 6 p.m. on Saturday night, and Ben Pritchard's down at the Bolo in Tathra, 7 p.m. he hits the stage. Good one, Benny. Up at the Bay, they've got the Coastal Fringe hitting the Soldiers Club at 7:30 p.m. And lazy Sunday afternoons, you want to get down to the Burmy Beach Hotel, the beautiful Burmy Beach Hotel. Not only do you want the calamari and chips, but you want to check out Jasper Lay, 1 p.m. to 4 p.m. And down at Tathra Hotel, we have the trio of Mike Martin, Pete Wild, Pete Hisko. 3:30 to 6:30 down at the Tathra Hotel. And if you're down Panby Way, you can check out Jacob Poyner, the Longstocking Brewery. 1 p.m. to 4 p.m. on a lazy Sunday. Hey, I know Fleetwood Mac get played a lot, right? But if you're ever interested in some of their albums before Lindsey Buckingham and Stevie Nicks came into the fold, I heartily recommend Mystery to Me, Fleetwood Mac's album before the girls came on, featuring the awesome Bob Welch. Underrated album. Here's a jam from Fleetwood Mac's Mystery to Me album. This track is called Emerald Eyes, featuring Bob Welch and featuring you guys, Cold Kicking It on the Beach, Cold Drink, Cold Pickleball. Check it out.

That's better. Forgotten where I was. I was just drifting away at the beach, man. You're tuned in into 93.7 Edge FM. Thursday night, Shifting Sands. We just heard Steely Dan with Peg from the Asia album. Prior to that, we had Steve Miller, the ultra cool Steve Miller. He flew like an eagle into the future. Then we had John Stewart featuring Stevie Nicks, Gold. Great track, Smokey. Then we had a track from Bob Welch's solo album. Sorry, prior to that, rather. We had a track from Bob Welch's solo album, French Kiss. We had Hot Love, Cool World, and we started the bracket off with Mystery to Me from Fleetwood Mac. And back announcing takes a fair bit of brain power.

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Let me read this out. 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Cold, hard cash. Accepted everywhere. And you get amazing exposure playing in front of a whole mad mess of people on that Illuminati Deal Festival on September 25th, right in the heart of Bega. There's going to be three judges. You're going to have to impress them. There's great prizes, and it gives you the whole stage to play three songs to hundreds of locals before the main musical act for the Streetlight Festival appears. Well, it could be Fleetwood Mac. So I can dig it, man. I know no young people are listening to this show, but if you know some young people that rock it on stage, tell them to get in touch with the station. We'd love to hear from them. They can get us on Facebook or 6492-4202. 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And here's a special one. 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There's going to be some bad dudes down at the Orchard Show showing you how they rock it with the flowers, with their pretty orchids. I said orchard, didn't I? Orchid. The Orchid Club. Delicate flowers, very hard to grow. It takes a lot of skill. Check out their wares. There's going to be plenty of orchids to look at and admire. Plant sales. You too can get into orchid growing. I'd like to give that a shot, actually. Fair dinkum. So that's the Orchid Show Friday. Saturday, Twyford Hall, Marimbula, 4 a.m. to 4 p.m. Showtime. So I'm playing nothing but the smoothest dudes tonight. How about this next lot? They're called Roxy Music. They come from merry old England. And here's a track from their Avalon album in 1980. It's a famous jam, and I know you're going to love it. Roxy Music, more than this, right here on Edge FM.

Now that was Sparks with When I'm With You. And before that we had Mondo Rock, one of my favorite Aussie bands. They gave us Chemistry. And of course we started the bracket off with Roxy Music. More Than This. This has been another Shifting Sands production. And as always, thank you very much for your company this Thursday night. We'll catch up next week. See ya.

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2: We will not leave our villages, we will not leave the forest, we will not leave our soil, we will not give up the fight. Those who became leaders, corporate brokers, snatched our land away and brought in armed forces to shield their own interests. Officials have become kings, contractors have grown wealthy, and our village has turned into their colony. We will not leave our village. We will not leave our forest. We will not leave our soil. We will not abandon the fight. Birsa calls out, unite, break the silence. Fisher folk come, Dalits come, Adivasis come. Rise from the fields and threshing grounds. Beat the drums of struggle. There is no choice but to fight. Listen, O people of the land. We will not leave our village, we will not leave our forest, we will not leave our soil, we will not abandon the fight. This is translated from the song I played to you before, Gaon Chhod Ab Nahi, or We Won't Leave Our Village. It is an Adivasi or Indian Indigenous Resistance Anthem, inspired by traditional chant by Adivasi leader Bhagwan Majhi. It is written by Meghnath and it is sung by Madhu Mansuri Hasmukh. Today we travel to Ken Bethwa protest with independent journalist Bindu Romi Gujar, who reports from the heart of a movement led by Adivasi women, elders and children. Through funeral pyre demonstrations, kitchen shutdown, and hunger strikes. For generations, indigenous peoples have protected forests, rivers, and biodiversity through relationships built not on ownership, but on care. When they defend their lands, they're also defending the ecosystems that sustain us all. Yet, across India, these same communities continue to pay the price of so-called development. Forests are cleared, rivers are diverted, villages disappear from maps, and compensation can never replace a homeland, a sacred grove, or centuries of belonging. Let us go to the heart of this movement in Madhya Pradesh and learn what Bindu has to share on the ground.
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2: Well, let's get straight into it. What are you seeing on the ground at the Ken Bethwa protest? How many days has it been? And do you see men, women or children protesting? What are their demands?
6: The protest had begun on 3rd July 2026. And when we reached the site on 8th July, it had already been going on for several days. By then, many people had been on hunger strike since the very first day. We traveled nearly 700 kilometers from Delhi to reach the protest site. The first thing we saw was a construction area. As we walked a little further towards the river, there were people of every age, women, men, and even elderly people. It did not look like an ordinary protest. Some people had covered their face with mud. Some were lying on funeral pyres as a part of the protest. Others were straightening symbolic hanging protest, and many were standing in the river as a part of the Jal Satyagraha. Before we even spoke to anyone, the slogan we kept hearing was, "Give us justice or let us die." A 24-year-old ward councillor named Divya, who had helped us to find the protest sign, was herself lying on one of the funeral pyres. She was helping lead the movement. She is not the Adivasi. She belongs to the Dalit community. But she had been standing in solidarity with the displaced families. As we spoke to the protester, we learned that most of them were Adivasi families whose village are being affected by the Ken Bethwa Link project. Among them were people from 8 village inside the Panna Tiger Reserve. Village that, as they described it, have already lost their identity because of the project. Many people told us they had either received no compensation at all or that the compensation they received was nowhere near enough. Some families said they were giving around 15 lakh in exchange for their homes, land and forest, but they felt it could never replace what they had lost. The women especially spoke about how their livelihoods have disappeared. They told us that in their village, they were economically independent. They earn income by collecting mahua flowers and tengua leaves, which help support their families. Now with displacement, they say those sources of income and an entire way of life have been taken away. Their demand goes beyond compensation. They're asking for justice, proper rehabilitation and recognition that their homes, forests and livelihoods cannot simply be replaced with money.
2: Tell us a little bit about the funeral pyre protest.
6: The funeral pyre protest was probably the most powerful and disturbing form of protest I witnessed there. The protesters had built their own funeral pyre and were lying on them while they were still alive. It is a powerful symbol that says, if the government's policies have already taken away our homes, forests and livelihoods, then what kind of life is left for us? Many people told us that this was not a sign of suicide, but what they called a murder, caused by government policies. They said they had already lost their Jal Jangal and Zameen, their water, forest and land. Some had received no compensation at all, while others felt the compensation was far from enough to rebuild their lives. So in their words, they had prepared their own funeral pyre because they believed the government had already destroyed their future. For people across the country, seeing this image was deeply unsettling. Funeral pyre are usually associated with that grief and final goodbye. Seeing lively people lying on them to demand justice was a stark reminder of the desperation many displaced communities feel. It was not a symbol protest. It was not a symbolic protest chosen for attention. It reflected how hopeless many of them said they had become.
2: How are Adivasi women playing a role in this protest?
6: One thing that really stood out to me was the role of Adivasi women. In many ways, they are far more empowered than that what we often imagine when we talk about women's empowerment. These women know the forest intimately. They can walk 10 kilometers or more through the forest on their own without hesitation. Their mobility, knowledge of the land and confidence comes from the generation of living with the forest, not just in it. In many Adivasi communities, women have much stronger position within the family and community than in many mainstream societies. They participate in decision making and have recognized rights within their households and communities. Their contribution is not symbolic, it is a central to the family survival. They are also economically independent by collecting and selling the forest produce such as the tendu leaves and the maua. Many women told us they could earn up to 1 lakh a year. This income gave them a financial security and the sense of independence. That is why the Cane Betwaling project had such a profound impact on the women. Displacement is not just about the losing a house. It means the losing the forest, the sustain their livelihoods, their knowledge and their economic independence. At the protest site, women were not standing in the background. They were leading the movement. They spoke to the media, negotiate with the police, coordinate with supply at the protest site, organize daily activities, and made sure everything the movement need continued to function. They were at the center of the every major decision and every form of protest. For me, this was not just a protest where a woman participated. It was a movement that was women were helping to lead. Without them, it would have been a very difficult for the protest to continue in that way it did.
2: Tell us a little bit about activist Amit Bhatnagar and the hunger strike he has been on. What are his sentiments?
6: Amit Bhatnagar is the person who has been leading this movement on the ground. What makes his story interesting is that he did not come from the same background as most of the displaced Adivasi families. He comes from a financially well-off family with the private college and other family businesses. Before becoming associated with this movement, he entered politics through the Aam Aadmi Party and even contested the assembly election from his constituency, although he lost. If I only introduce him this way, many people might question why he chose to dedicate himself to the struggle. But what I witness on the ground tells a different story. For nearly 2 years, he has been working closely with the affected communities. He has traveled from village to village, organized meetings, brought people together, and conducted an extensive ground survey to understand the real impact of Cane Betwaling project. In fact, many of the figures about the numbers of affected family and the village that journalists and researcher refers to today comes from the survey carried out by his team. He has also developed a strong understanding of the legal issues surrounding land acquisition, rehabilitation, and the forest strike. His involvement has come at a personal cost. Protesters told us that over these 2 years, his activism has affected both his business interest and his political career. He also faces more than 19 legal cases, which they believe are connected to his role in the movement. When we meet him, he was up on a prolonged hunger strike by 23rd July. His health had decreased significantly. Doctors reportedly warned that the damage to his body could take around 6 months to recover from. Although the hunger strike eventually attracted media attention, including a coverage by our team after it ended, the physical and financial losses he suffered did not simply disappear once the cameras left. The sentiment he repeatedly expressed was this movement was never about. He believed that if the voices of the thousands of displaced families were not heard now, further generation would inherit the consequences of an unjust rehabilitation process. His focus, he said, he was to ensure that affected people receive justice before irreversible damage was done.
2: Apart from the atmosphere there, What are some stories that you are hearing from the protesters? What are their feelings and what are they sharing?
6: One story that has stayed with me is of a young widow who lives with their parents and their two daughters. As she was telling us what happened, she broke down in tears. She said that one morning while breakfast was being cooked in their home, a JCB machine was already parked just outside their wall. She pleaded with the officials, asking them to wait just a little longer so the family could finish cooking and eat. But according to her, they did not wait. The food was still on the stove when the house was demolished. She told us the same thing happens to many other homes in the village. It was not just about losing a house. It was about losing dignity, memories, and the feeling of safety. Another issue that women repeatedly raised was that their rights over the property were almost completely ignored. Even the compensation being offered, which many families already consider inadequate, was mostly not in women's name. Whether married or unmarried, many women said they had been excluded from compensation record, despite depending on the land and forest just as much as the man. When we spoke to women from the villages in Panna district, they told us that although their village had poor road connectivity and limited access to the service, they were still financially independent because of the forest. By collecting and selling mauwa and other forest produce, many said they earn around 1 lakh a year. That income belongs to them. It gave them economic independence. Now those forests are gone and which them their livelihoods. What struck me most was the woman had not even tried to calculate the economic loss in this compensation. One woman became emotional and said something I will never forget. They earn around 1 lakh a year. That income belongs to them. It gave them economic independence. Now those forests are gone and which them their livelihoods. What struck me most was the woman had not even tried to calculate.

Indians captured the entire struggle. For many of these families, the forest is not just a land or a source of income. It is their home, their dignity, and their future.

0: That was Morning Sun by Thaba Chake from his album Bond with Nature. You are listening to Accent of Women, and today I am interviewing Bindu on the Cane Bedwa protest in Madhya Pradesh, carried out by Adivasi, which in Hindi means indigenous or the first dwellers. Let's continue with the conversation. Can you tell us what the sentiment on ground is when it comes to the rehabilitation packages or the compensation claims?
1: From what we heard on the ground, one of the biggest concern is that rehabilitation has not kept pace with the displacement. People told us that the 8 villages in the Panna Tiger Reserve were completely cleared for the reserve. While compensation packages were announced, many families say the process was uneven and deeply flawed. Initially, protesters told us that the compensation package was around 5 lakh. After sustained campaigning and the pressure led by the activist Amit Bhatnagar, the amount was reportedly increased to 15 lakh. However, many families alleged that not the everyone received the compensation, and there were allegations of irregularities and the corruption in the process. The larger concern, however, was not just the amount of money. Under the rehabilitation policies, displaced families are expected to receive proper resettlement, including land for the housing and the common land for the grazing cattle and the farming before they are moved. But many protesters say this did not happen in their case. They told us that they were forced to leave their village before adequate rehabilitation was in place. According to them, they were removed without receiving all the facilities that had been promised, leaving

0: many families struggling to rebuild their lives.
1: Thank you so much, Bindu. We are almost out of time. But lastly, I would love to ask you, how are the children being affected by this?
0: One story that stayed with me is from a Banjara village in Chhatarpur district. What struck me was the village itself had not yet been demolished. Families were still living in their homes, but before removing the village, the authorities had already demolished the government school. A small two-room school that taught children up to class 8. When we visited the village, we saw the remains of the school and spoke to the children who had studied there. They were not talking about compensation or politics. They were talking about their education. One young boy said something that left me speechless. He told us, "They demolished our school. We want our school back. The government should compensate us for the education we have lost." For a few minutes, I did not know how to respond. Children usually ask for toy, books or playgrounds. But this child was asking for his school. He understood that losing a school was not just losing a building. It means losing a month, perhaps years or learning and opportunities. That conversation reminds me that the impact of the displacement goes for beyond land and compensation. It also affects the children's education, their routine, their sense of security, and their future. Sometimes those losses are much harder to measure than the money.
1: That was Bindu Romi Gurjar, or Samachar by Bindu on Instagram, reporting on ground from Kane Bethwa in Madhya Pradesh, an indigenous protest, an Adivasi protest. This story was much more than a river linking project. It is about indigenous sovereignty, ecological knowledge, and why the people who have cared for these landscapes for centuries must be at the center of every conversation about conservation, climate, and the future. That is all from Accent of Women. I will see you next time. Thank you.

0: 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So let's do this.
1: Hello. This is Max from Loose Fit, and you're listening to Australian Music is Bloody Great. I'm going to be playing some tunes for you for the next little while. All Australian stuff, of course, released in the last year to few months. I'm going to start things off with a track called And What Else by Body Type from their brand new album, Tally.
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A lot of people find some of us Christians exuberant in our worship. There's a real joy and a real peace. A Christian is someone who follows Christ and believes that Jesus Christ died for their sin to redeem them. To be born again is to ask the Lord Jesus Christ to be Lord and Saviour of our lives. Jesus said, "Unless you be born again, you cannot enter the kingdom of heaven." The joy Christians have is that we know that Jesus Christ has saved us from our sinful, own carnal nature within us, which is full of selfishness and rebellion against God. Jesus has washed us in his own sinless blood so that we can have the righteousness of God. By faith, we believe we have been redeemed. We rejoice because we have been set free from the curse of sin and been reconciled to our God who loved us and died for us. Psalm 100 says, "Shout for joy to the Lord, all the earth. Worship the Lord with gladness. Come before him with joyful songs. Know that the Lord is God. It is he who made us and we are his. We are his people, the sheep of his pasture. Enter his gates with thanksgiving and his courts with praise. Give thanks to him and praise his name. For the Lord is good and his love endures forever. His faithfulness continues through all generations." Christians have plenty to shout about.

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1: 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And before that, Delirious with the song, The Happy Song. 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
1: You're listening to the Christian Life program with Georgina. In the Bible, Nehemiah wrote, "The joy of the Lord is your strength." Praise teaches us to turn our eyes away from circumstances to the one who has the ability to heal, save, renew, and mend every broken heart. There is a difference between happiness and joy. Happiness is something we experience for a moment and is often short-lived. Joy is eternal. It comes only as a result of living a life of praise. Praise comes as a result of a heart of faith that is overflowing with joy that may even come in lonely moments. Suddenly we find ourselves being comforted by the one who created us and who understands our grief and sorrow. We may feel as though we cannot praise God, but if we will just take a step towards praise, we will sense God's arms surrounding us. Our praise can be as simple as, "I trust you, O Lord, my God." Let praise steady our hearts when trouble comes and gain God's perspective on our current situation. Thank God for what he has done for us already. He has saved us, given us an opportunity to know and love him. Remember, he loves us with an unfailing love and will not withhold his love from us. Have a little faith. C.H. McIntosh wrote, "Faith glorifies God exceedingly because it proves that we have more confidence in his eyesight than our own."

0: That was Joe Cocker with Have a Little Faith in Me. And before that, Hillsong with Shout of the King. It's 7:30 and you're listening to the Christian Life program with Georgina on 93.7 Edge FM.
1: This is Derek Prince with a word for you from the Word. In the Lord I take refuge. How then can you say to me, flee like a bird to your mountain? What is your place of refuge? Are you disturbed when people challenge you? Are you disturbed when you look at the uncertainty of the situation that we live in today? Jesus told us at the close of this age we'd hear wars and rumors of wars, that men's hearts would fail them for fear, for looking for the things that are coming on the earth. In such times as these, we need a refuge. David said, in the Lord I take refuge. And then he challenged those who questioned whether the Lord was an adequate refuge. He said, how can you say to me, flee like a bird to your mountain? He was saying, in effect, there's no mountain that will shelter you. There's no man-made shelter. There's no man-made place of security which can guarantee you protection. There's only one place of protection. One adequate refuge, and that's in the Lord. In the Lord I take refuge. I don't look merely to human sources, to the material world, to finance, to other provisions of that kind for my refuge, for my security. My security is in the Lord. Have you ever proved the Lord as your refuge? Do you know what it means to take refuge in the Lord? I want to commend to you the Lord as a place of refuge.
0: You're listening to the Christian Life program with Georgina. Real Christians are called to be a special people. We are called the ecclesia, the ones called out or set apart from the world. Scripture says we are in the world, but not of it. Romans 12 verse 2 says, and be not conformed to this world. All around us are the signs of a world in decay. A culture that is turning its back on God, His Word and His way of life. There is a lack of godliness. When we go to the movies, we seldom find a film without a sex scene, terrible violence, or nudity. Yet in the 70s, it was mostly banned. More women seem to be getting raped in our society than ever before. It's a culture of hedonism, instant self-gratification, and excess. When men gaze at women as cherry pies to be devoured instead of princesses worthy of tenderness and being cherished, and women look at men as sugar daddies and for self-gratification, the world is on a downhill spiral to hell. Through it all, God calls His people to conform to Him, calls us to be holy in spite of the pressures of this world to conform to its excess. The ideal of one man loving one woman till death do us part wanes very thin these days. The temptation for Christians is to go along with the world and say, well, everyone else is doing it, why not me? The trouble is it's a choice between blessing and curse. Wives are called to love and honour and respect their husbands. Wives are called to humility and submission. Husbands are called to love their wives as Christ loved the church and gave His life for it. There is a selflessness in the giving of each other to each other. It's not all one way.

That was Day by Day by Godspell. And before that, The Proclaimers with 500 Miles. It's 19 minutes to 8 and you're listening to the Christian Life Program with Georgina on 93.7 Edge FM. In the Sermon on the Mount, Matthew in his Gospel adapts the words of Jesus to his audience of Christian believers. The church has already spread and Christian communities have brought together all kinds of people, slaves, free people, some rich, some poor. Matthew tells them all that the Gospel message is significant for each of them. It is their inner attitude which matters most to follow Christ. Matthew teaches all as Christians that they must behave in a way which is worthy of the God who loves them. So the Beatitudes are like a new law, one which lovingly demands spiritual and internal readiness rather than merely external acts. The Word of God tells us to make our free choice between life and death. Jesus made that choice on our behalf repeatedly, at his baptism, enduring his temptations, and during his agony in the garden. His message to us is that our faith is much more than rules and regulations imposed on us from outside. God's laws are made practical in the loving challenge they are to us in our everyday living. Jesus says he is not abolishing the law, but he is fulfilling it by motivating our obedience by love, not fear or routine. He asks us to go beyond the letter of the law in order to live a more authentic example of being God's official witnesses to his unconditional love. There is to be no anger against one another because anger is the seed which fuels murder. There is to be no covetous desire expressed in looks. We have to avoid oaths, whether true or false. Our word is to be sufficient and we must be true to it. Sometimes people get the impression that the Gospel message consists only of meekness and sweet nothings. And perhaps sometimes our behaviour suggests that it is our impression too. But being a real Christian actually takes a lot of guts and courage to boldly stand in the face of opposition and darkness, to face ridicule, mocking and slander, even isolation, because we stand on the truth of God's word. The love and light of Christ is our heart, in our hearts, compels us to live that life that is worthy of him and not deny him. This is an expression of our genuine gratitude for his unconditional love and unfailing mercy. Live life to the full, but live every day in the fullness of Christ.

0: 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And before that, Genesis with Follow You, Follow Me. 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
0: Listening to the Christian Life Program with Georgina. Pride and insecurity are an awful combination. Pride makes us think that we are better than everyone else. Insecurity in our hearts makes us know that we're really not that good. But when we get pride and insecurity together, it breeds jealousy, envy, resentment, bitterness, and hatred. It stops us humbling ourselves and apologizing when we're in the wrong. It stops us admitting sin, and most especially, it stops us surrendering to Christ. Somehow, pride and insecurity make us think that in our own strength, we can get by, and using our own brains and instincts, we can make it to the top. The top dog mentality is really a spirit of Antichrist. It is not humble, it's arrogant, mocking, indifferent to suffering, self-serving and ambitious. Unfortunately, when love

Love comes knocking on the door of a person's heart. The one with pride and insecurity does not open the lock. Jesus is always knocking, but pride says, no thanks, I know best, I can do it on my own. The saddest part is when the realization hits that everyone needs love, especially the insecure. It's too late because the people who tried and tried to love them have walked away. It is better to be humble in ourselves and let love in, instead of, in the words of the Beatles' Hey Jude, being a fool who plays it cool by making his world a little colder. Jesus loves like no other. His love is unfailing. His passion for our lives is like an all-consuming fire. Let Jesus in and get free of yourself.

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1: That was the Eagles live with Desperado. Before that, the Little River Band with the Night Owls. 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
2: This is Derek Prince with a word for you from the Word. The words of the Lord are flawless, like silver refined in a furnace of clay, purified seven times. The words of the Lord, those are the words that are brought to us in Scripture. They're flawless. They're without error. They're absolutely and totally reliable. Do you perhaps wonder how that could be, since they were brought to us by human agents, by men who were often weak and fallible and made mistakes? How can it be that the message that comes to us through such men is absolutely infallible, authoritative? The psalmist uses a beautiful picture. He says it's like silver refined in a furnace of clay, purified seven times. You see, the silver is the message of God. The furnace of clay represents the human instrument, the human messenger. But there's a fire in that furnace, which is the fire of the Holy Spirit, infinitely pure, infinitely purifying. And as the message comes through the fire, even though it's in a furnace of clay, the fire purifies the message and makes it absolutely pure, absolutely reliable. That's why you can put your faith without question in the absolute accuracy and authority of God's Word, the Scripture. The words of the Lord are flawless. They've been purified seven times. That speaks of the Holy Spirit. In a furnace of clay, they come forth as pure as refined silver.
1: You're listening to the Christian Life Program with Georgina. Human nature is prideful and it leads people to brag about all kinds of things. We brag about our achievements, lineage, wealth, and family. We brag because we take pride in these things. However, Scripture warns us that pride goes before destruction, a haughty spirit before a fall. Pride is the number one hindrance to people submitting to the authority of Jesus Christ, and that pride leads to destruction. Pride blinds people to the reality of their desperately sinful condition and need for salvation. From beginning to end, salvation is God's work. One of the hardest things for people to accept is the grace of God because it is a free gift. They feel they have to do something to pay for it. They want to receive credit for the work that secures their salvation rather than freely accepting it and giving thanks and praise to God for it. We judge people all the time by their social status, good looks and good works. But God does not use this standard of judgment. There's no difference between us before God, for all have sinned and fallen short of the glory of God, says Romans 3:23. Every single one of us have fallen short of God's standards and need to be justified freely by His grace through the redemption that came by Christ Jesus. In a million lifetimes, we cannot do anything for our salvation. It is God's gift, totally undeserved. This is why no one can brag or boast about their role in their salvation. From beginning to end, it was God's plan and work and grace. All boasting should be in the Lord alone.

0: That was Carly Simon with You're So Vain. Before that, George Sampson with Too Sexy for My Shirt. And the first track in that set was Christina Aguilera with Candyman. It's 20 past 8 and you're listening to the Christian Life program with Georgina on 93.7 Edge FM.
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0: You're listening to the Christian Life program with Georgina. The Bible is very specific that the Lord God is almighty and the sovereign creator of the universe. And Jesus is Lord, the Word of God that was made flesh and dwelt among us. But we all have a different idea about God, don't we? This anonymous article appeared on the internet, telling of one person's perception. At first I saw God as my observer, my judge, keeping track of the things I did wrong so as to know whether I merited heaven or hell when I die. He was out there sort of like a president. I recognized his picture when I saw it, but I really didn't know him. But later on, when I gave my heart to Jesus, it seemed as though life was rather like a bike ride. But it was a tandem bike and I noticed that Christ was in the back helping me pedal. I don't know just when it was that he suggested we change places, but life has not been the same since. When I had control, I knew the way. It was rather boring, but predictable. It was the shortest distance between two points. But when he took the lead, he knows the delightful long cuts up mountains and through rocky places at breakneck speeds. It was all I could do to hang on. Even though it looked like madness, he said, "Pedal." I worried and was anxious and asked, "Where are you taking me?" He laughed and didn't answer, and I started to learn to trust. I forgot my boring life and entered into the adventure. And when I'd say, "I'm scared," he leaned back and touched my hand. He took me to people with gifts that I needed, gifts of healing, acceptance and joy. They gave me gifts to take on my journey, my Lord's and mine, and we're off again. He said, "Give the gifts away. They're extra baggage, too much weight." So I did, to the people we met, and I found that in giving I received, and still our burden was light. I did not trust him at first in control of my life. I thought he'd wreck it. But he knows bike secrets, knows how to make it bend to take sharp corners, knows how to jump to clear high rocks, knows how to fly to short and scary passages. And I am learning to shut up and pedal in the strangest places. And I'm beginning to enjoy the view and the cool breeze on my face with my delightful, constant companion, Jesus Christ. And when I'm sure I just can't do any more, he just smiles and says, "Pedal."

Accident was a song written by Harry Dacre in 1892, A Bicycle Built for Two. And before that, Mungo Jerry with the Push Bike Song. It's 29 minutes past 8 and you're listening to the Christian Life program with Georgina on 93.7 Edge FM. Today we see many parents working hard to ensure their children fit in with their peers, spending beyond their means to provide the latest fashions and trendy technology for their children. They even compromise their standards to help their children blend in with the crowd. These parents are listening to the lie that being different is bad and unhealthy. Consequently, the next generation is being taught how to conform to peer pressure and is missing the vital lesson of how to stand against the current culture and think outside the box. We often praise God that we live in a free country when in reality we are enslaved to conformity. We are enslaved to fads, fashions and trends. We are enslaved to what others think of us. We are terrified to be different. What kind of freedom is that? One of the greatest lies we believe is that it is better to be accepted by the group than to stand alone for being different. Yet being different is one of the core attributes of God Himself. God is holy. He is different and set apart from all of His creation. We cannot compare Him to anyone or anything else. God wants all of His children to be different, just like He is different. We are called to stand against the immorality and lies of our culture, to set ourselves apart from the secular. God is different from humanity in so many ways, in His purity, His power, His righteousness, and His inability to ignore sin. This is why our culture is so enraged about the holiness of God. They want a God who is like them, someone they can manipulate and who will endorse their sinfulness. This is why these worldly people are dragging Christians into courtrooms trying to remove all semblance of God's holiness from the Ten Commandments, from prayer in schools, from Bible studies, from anything that reminds them of a holy God and His laws. But for those parents who raise their children with biblical principles, knowing Jesus, there is always a blessing and the promise of eternal life.

0: That was Sons of Korah with Blessed is the Man, based on Psalm number 1. And before that, Waylon Jennings and Willie Nelson with Mamas, Don't Let Your Babies Grow Up to Be Cowboys. 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
0: You're listening to the Christian Life program with Georgina. The source of all our troubles, individually, corporately and culturally, is the lack of a godly perspective. When we don't have a right view of God, we don't have a right view of mankind, nature or creation. In Psalm 8, verse 3 to 4, David said, "When I consider your heavens, the work of your fingers, the moon and the stars which you have set in place, what is man that you are mindful of him?" David, the shepherd boy, who spent many nights in the open field looking up at the stars as he watched over his flock, was able to praise the maker of the stars. He was able to see beyond the creation to the creator God. When he saw the galaxies in the sky, he was awed not by the stars, but by the majesty of the one who flung the stars in their orbits. How small we are in the vast cosmic setting. How astounding that the God of this vast universe, the God who orders and controls it all, should think of us. And yet God cares more for people than planets, more for souls than stars. He is more interested in us than he is in the vast universe. He cares about humanity so much that he left the glories of heaven and came to earth to die on a cross in order to save his elect from the destruction that is coming upon the earth. We all have free will and we all are given the choice to accept by faith the redemption that Jesus Christ purchased for us by his blood. He gave everything, suffering and agonizing death for our salvation, which he offers each one of us as a free gift, the gift of eternal life. Which way will you choose?

that Pastor Eugene Kohler with Make That Choice. If you've walked away from God, the Lord is calling you back into fellowship with Himself. If you never knew Jesus as your Lord and Savior, if your heart is yearning to really know the love of God the Father, and you want to receive the free gift of eternal life, given by God with no greater love, then tell God you are sorry. If you are genuinely sorry for ignoring Him and disobeying His eternal laws, ask for His forgiveness. Ask Jesus to come into your life and be your Lord and Savior. Submit your life into God's hands and let Him have His way. He loves you and only wants the best for you.

Harper's Stevie Wonder with Signed, Sealed, Delivered. It's 6 minutes to nine and you're listening to the Christian Life Program with Georgina on 93.7 Edge FM. Now for those with a scientific and inquiring mind, here's a word from creation. David Grimaldi, curator of invertebrate zoology at the American Museum of Natural History, wrote, "Bees underpin and sustain global ecosystems through their role as the most significant pollinators of flowering plants. About one-third of global crop production by volume benefits from insect pollination, and honeybees are the principal pollinators. Honeybee pollination enhances both the yield and quality of crops. Bees pollinate more than 130 foods, including fruits, nuts, vegetables, oil seeds, and legumes. They also make vital contributions to the world's ecosystems. Honeybees also produce honey, a nutritious food, and beeswax, which has major economic value. Nectar, a sugary liquid produced in flowers, serves to attract pollinator bees. It also provides energy for the

the bees. A flower's male part produces pollen. This consists of pollen grains which contain the male sperm cells needed to fertilize the female parts of a flower containing the ovary with its egg cells. Pollen contains protein, lipids, vitamins, minerals and other nutrients essential for bees to rear their larvae. Bees are highly efficient, specialized pollinators with complex foraging habits. As the bee visits other flowers and unintentionally brushes against the flower's female part, some of the pollen grains that are still sticking to its hairs brush off and cause fertilization. The plant then produces seeds which grow into new plants. Importantly, by moving between genetically distinct individual plants, the bees ensure cross-pollination rather than a plant fertilizing itself. This promotes genetic diversity and adaptation within that plant species. Nectar from about 4 million flowers is required to make 1 liter of honey. Evolutionists claim the flowers appeared many millions of years before bees. According to evolutionary timelines, the earliest known bees appeared 60 million years after flowering plants had already evolved. But this creates a major problem for bee evolution in that bees require pollen to survive, and many flowering plants require the pollination that bees provide to survive. Problems with the evolutionary story were already evident in the 1980s, as a prominent science journalist wrote in the Chicago Science Annual. Scientists have long believed that the appearance of flowering plants 125 million years ago sparked the rapid proliferation of different insect types because the two groups are so interdependent. Plants provide food for insects while insects help plants pollinate. The paleontologists who tested this textbook explanation for insect diversity found it lacking. Surprisingly, the scientists discovered that insect families multiplied most rapidly before the evolution of flowering plants, not after. This finding challenges the long-accepted theory that insects and flowering plants steered the path of each other's evolution. Bees are generally docile and will usually only sting to defend their hive when they are directly threatened. Their stinger remains in the victim, killing the bee. In contrast, wasps have a smooth stinger, lacking barbs, that can be withdrawn from the victim. Consequently, they can sting multiple times. Wasps can be very aggressive, especially when their nests are disturbed or as colonies decline in late summer and early autumn fall, when they act more erratically. Social bees such as honeybees build elaborate hives from secreted wax, forming distinctive honeycomb compartments to store honey. Their nests can be used for many years. In contrast, wasps construct nests from wood fibers mixed with saliva, creating a paper-like material. They typically use nests for only 1 year. Although some wasps build mud-based nests, social wasps like hornets and yellowjackets build large paper nests. The symbiosis of bees and flowering plants is critical for the survival of both. Evolutionists claim that over millions of years, bees and flowers evolved their symbiosis. But how did bees and flowering plants survive before this relationship developed to an effective level? The simultaneous origin of both during creation week in Genesis seems a far better explanation. Want to know more? Visit creation.com. It's a real eye-opener.

That was Jewel Akins with The Birds and the Bees. It's 2 minutes past nine and you've been listening to the Christian Life program with Georgina on 93.7 Edge FM. This program has been brought to you by a Christian and based on the Word of God, the Bible. The views and opinions of this program are not necessarily the views of this station. We thank God that we still live in a free country and we still have the freedom to proclaim Jesus Christ as Lord. That's it for this week. To all the listeners out there, thank you for tuning in. My prayer for you is that you would know how much God loves you and how precious you are in His sight. God bless you. Bye for now.

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1: 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And on the star podium for this broadcast, transcribed, it's the music of Count Basie and his band. Yes, indeed. NBC and the United States Savings Bonds Division of the Treasury Department takes pleasure in presenting the All-Star Parade of Bands and wishes to remind you there is no finer investment than United States Savings Bonds. And now here is Count Basie and the orchestra from Zardes, America's jazz capital of the West, at America's most famous corner, Hollywood and Vine, Count Basie and crew with Perdido.
0: 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From 1956 Radio begins this week's Phantom Dancer. There's also going to be more from last week's trad jazz broadcast of George Gerard from New Orleans in 1951. This week's Phantom Dancer feature artist is Artie Shaw's Gramercy 5 Small Group. 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And we'll also have time to hear Freddie Martin, his singing saxophone, and his orchestra from 1944.

Frank Parker there, ladies and gentlemen, and Perdido. Moving along with the music of Count Basie, this is one of his latest clef recordings, Count Basie and crew with Blues, Backstage.

Count Basie and crew, ladies and gentlemen, with Blues Backstage. Proudly, the all-star parade of bands presents the vocalist with the great Count Basie Band, a gentleman that really needs no introduction to the people of the world. For that matter, we proudly bring you the vocal stylings of Joe Williams. Joe Williams and, all right, okay, you win.

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Well, okay, will you win? What are you waiting for? Well, all right. Well, okay, will you win? Baby, one thing more. If

Then all right. Okay, you win. You're listening, ladies and gentlemen, to Count Basie and his great orchestra from Zardes, the jazz capital of the West and America's most famous corner, Hollywood and Vine. The same great Count Basie and crew that brings you April in Paris.

Count Basie and crew, ladies and gentlemen, with April in Paris. 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

The George Gerard Five, broadcasting from O'Dwyer's, an illegal casino in New Orleans in 1951. I'm Greg Poppleton. You can see the playlist for this week's Phantom Dancer at gregpoppletonmusic.com. And a shout out to 2ARM in Armidale.

what you alone can give, a kiss to build. Give me a kiss before you leave.

An oldie written about a former landmark of old New Orleans is next on the agenda, the New Orleans Five. It, too, has a Dixieland flavor, and the delivery will be in the traditional manner. I know you'll enjoy their version of Mahogany Hall Stomp.

Morris George and his boys bring you an impromptu set of choruses on another old familiar tune, Mississippi Mud. By impromptu, we mean there'll be a fixed background, but the routine of who takes which solo may change as the boys get into the heat of things. Here then is Mississippi Mud.

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1: 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Artie Shaw and his Gramercy Five.

Number six on the program is a six-star treat. Yes, sir, Artie Shaw and the Gramercy Five. Barney Castle on guitar, Lou Fromm on drums, Roy Eldridge on trumpet, Maury Raymond on bass, Dodo Marmoroso on piano, Artie on clarinet, and the Summit Ridge Drive.

For our all-star audience, the men of Fort Ord, a six-star tree. Artie Shaw on the Gramercy Five. Dodo Marmoroso on piano, Maury Raymond on bass, Barney Castle on guitar, Lou Fromm on drums, Roy Eldridge on trumpet, and Scuttlebutt on the air.

0: Yes, men, it's Downbeat, the show that brings you America's greatest orchestras and their leaders. Today we have on the old bandstand one of the really fine bands of the land, headed by the man who made Tchaikovsky famous, Freddie Martin. Here he is now, Freddie Martin in person.
1: Hiya, fellas. And say, I want to take exception to that statement of yours, Harfield. Tchaikovsky was a very famous man before I was even born.
0: Yeah, but you can't deny that you made him famous as a composer of popular songs.
1: Well, we did take some of his classical compositions and those of a few other long-haired songwriters and worked them up into a modern treatment that the public seemed to like.
0: That's putting it mildly. But right now, Freddie, suppose we have a little music from the pen of one of our crew-cut composers, something like Lily Bell?
1: Then Lily Bell it is.

0: Very neat, Freddie, and I know the guys listening in liked it.
1: Well, I sure hope they did.
0: And now we want to know something about you personally, how you worked up to where you are now in the orchestra world.
1: Well, I started out leading my first band in a small hotel in, of all places, Brooklyn. Now I'm playing at the Coconut Grove of the Ambassador Hotel in Los Angeles. I guess that takes care of what you wanted to know.
0: Well, that's the first jet propulsion interview we've had on this show. No, Freddie, I'm afraid that was a bit too fast. We want a few more details.
1: Well, they'll have to wait until after this next number, then, which is a very beautiful selection entitled Point Siena.

0: Now for a few questions. I want to go back before that period of your first engagement as an orchestra leader. Where was your home when you were a boy?
1: Springfield, Ohio, at the Knights of Pythias Orphanage Home.
0: You mean you were an orphan, Freddie?
1: That's right. And one of the biggest kicks I ever got in my life is when I went back there to my home with my band and played a concert for them.
0: Oh, gee, that must have been a real inspiration for them.
1: Well, I hope it was, and at any rate, they seemed to enjoy the whole show.
0: I'll bet they did, and right now we'd enjoy hearing another number by the Freddie Martin Orchestra. How about it?
1: Well, here's a little novelty entitled, There Must Be Someone for Me.
2: 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I'm Greg Poppleton. 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Goodbye.

0: When you left the orphanage, did you go right into the music world?
1: No, I didn't. I took a job in a grocery store. There was still a matter of extra schooling I needed, so I took my stand with the turnips and carrots and corn.
0: And those turnips and carrots and corn make such beautiful music together.
1: Well, I'm afraid they didn't do too much to inspire my musical career. But after that, I took a job selling musical instruments. I sold myself, too. After beating the pavement all day with a saxophone tucked under my arm, I'd go home at night and tootle away in my room, objections from the other roomers notwithstanding.
0: Well, how did you break into the business as a musician?
1: Well, when Guy and Carmen Lombardo came to Cleveland, I went around to try to peddle them some of my instruments. While I was waiting, I decided to kill time by puffing out a little tune on my sax, or rather the music store sax.
0: Well, what happened then?
1: Well, the boys heard me, and they rather liked the way I played, and so I told them that I had a little band in high school. And it so happened that at the time, they were looking for a band to take their place for a period of 3 days while they went up to play college prom at the University of Michigan. I auditioned for them, they liked the band, hired me for 3 days, and that got us started and gave me a lot of encouragement,
0: too. Oh, gee, that's a real success story, Freddie. Now how about playing one of your all-time popular arrangements? You know, the famous one of the Warsaw Concerto.

0: I love a sunburnt country, a land of sweeping plains.
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9: Hi, this is Noddy. Thanks so much for your company and welcome to the program for the week commencing the 3rd of August 2026. This is Aussie Music Weekly, your weekly fix of new, local and independent Australian music. Coming up on this week's show, we've got the brand new single on the way for Eliza Hull. We also give you the new one from Pinky Beecroft, a recent In Focus interviewee here on the show, and something pretty cruisy from Mr. Ziggy Alberts is also on the way. In our In Focus interview segment this week, it's Kilby Kennedy, and we're speaking to one half of that duo, Mr. Martin Kennedy, all about their latest release. And later this hour, the Backtrack segment as always. This time around, not going back too far, a little bit about 2 decades ago, back to the latter part of the noughties decade for something from a lady by the name of Gabrielle Chilmi. All that and stacks more, so do hope you can stay with us. Well, to kick things off, it's a four-piece band from Brisbane who were actually formed on the Gold Coast. They've got two brothers amongst their members, and they released their debut album in 2024. And also, something that's a bit of a feather in their bow, as they were signed, and I should say are signed, to the infamous US label Sub Pop Records, so not a bad accolade for them. To get things underway, the band in question is Girl and Girl. This is their latest track to commence this week's program. It's

0: sounds there of Sydney four-piece band Verdani, and from their debut EP, The Illusion Is Gone. That's the latest single called Stories of Love. The band say that they cite influences such as The National, Pink Floyd, as well as Nick Cave. Thanks so much for your company. You are tuned to Aussie Music Weekly as we come to you around Australia on the Community Radio Network and heard through your local community radio station. It's Noddy here. Up shortly, got the new one on the way for Eliza Hull. This is how it feels like. Also still to come, the latest for Pinky Beecroft.
1: I'm alright without a TV. I got movies in my head.
0: And something pretty cruisy from Mr. Ziggy Albert.

this week's program, we do our In Focus interview segment. This time around, we are chatting with the duo Kilby Kennedy and specifically Mr. Martin Kennedy from said duo. And later this hour, the Backtrack segment. This time we're winding back the clock to the latter part of the noughties decade for something from Gabrielle Chilmi. Well, on to Perth-based artist Edie, who we've been playing here on the show a little bit lately. This is another track from her current and second EP, Garden of Edie, and it's a song all about a relationship that's become a little bit toxic and then finding the ability to walk away. Edie for you now with Burning.

0: sounds there of Eliza Hole and track seeing to take a little bit of a shift into more darker territory than some of her previous releases. That one's called What You Made Me Do, a song all about a relationship that is reaching breaking point. And if you like the sounds of that, Eliza has a couple of upcoming shows. August the 28th, she's playing at the Bridge Hotel in Castlemaine in regional Victoria, and August 29 at Shock Kickers in Melbourne. 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Recently, the ninth album from the musical partnership between Steve Kilby and Martin Kennedy, namely Kilby Kennedy, has been released. It's titled Things We Did on Earth, and to tell us all about it, we welcome back to Aussie Music Weekly one Mr. Martin Kennedy. How are you, Martin?
1: Really good. Thanks for having me on, Noddy.
0: That's all right.
1: It's been a few years.
0: Has been a few years. That's right, and a few albums as well. And as we said at the outset, this is amazingly the ninth album recorded as part of this musical project, a partnership that began all the way back in 2009. So I guess thinking back to that first release some 17 years ago, was this something that you ever envisaged to have this amount of longevity?
1: No, not really. I mean, I didn't think I'd have enough music in me to last this long. Steve doesn't seem to have any problems coming up with lyrics, so he was okay with it. It's worked out really well. I think there's enough of a break between albums that I can, you know, that I can refresh myself and come up with new tunes. And Steve's always really keen just to keep it moving along, and I kind of feed off his enthusiasm. So yeah, it's lasted since 2009 and there's more albums than that, but some of them are kind of, I guess, side projects. But it's got longevity, which is really good.
0: In previous interviews, we've often spoken in detail, I guess, about the somewhat abstract way in which the two of you work. Obviously, you initially writing all the music and then Steve coming in to lay down his vocals over it. So how much easier or seamless has this become for you to operate in this manner over the years?
1: I find it really, really easy. Steve fully trusts that I come up with good music, and I fully trust that he comes up with good lyrics, like he always does, and sings perfectly. So we're in this groove that's lasted for this long. I guess you could say we're stuck in a rut, but it's a good rut, and it's just a method that works for us. I write music, he doesn't actually hear them until he turns up here or I go there. And that's the first time he hears the music, and he writes the lyrics on the spot and sings. It's just a good way of working. There's no other band members to deal with, and it's just the two of us. We both know what we're doing, and so far we've managed to mostly put out good music.
0: That you have indeed. Well, upon first listen to the new album, Things We Did on Earth, I guess it was the addition of backing vocals on almost every track that first stood out for me, something that hasn't been, I guess, quite as prevalent on your previous releases. It even sounds like a little bit of a children's choir that you've assembled on the track Disobey. So what drove that particular direction?
1: Yeah, I really like backing vocals. The early ones, we kind of did a song here and there. I don't know, it just became a thing. With the latest album and the song Disobey, it was kind of a spur of the moment thing that I came up with, having a kids choir singing I Disobey You and all that sort of stuff, kind of in the vein of Pink Floyd's Another Brick in the Wall, you know, We Don't Need No Education, but it's not as in your face as that one. I think Steve was a little bit unsure about the kids choir, but it's subtle, and it's, you know, it sounds really nice. And the thing is, I put the word out to fans of the band, so it was fans, kids who did it, so that kind of made it a bit more special, I think, for everyone.

0: chatting with Martin Kennedy, one half of the duo Kilby Kennedy, on this week's edition of Aussie Music Weekly, all about their latest album, Things We Did on Earth. Well, Martin, I guess one of the few tracks on the album without backing vocals is My Today, which really impressed me for mainly due to its very lush production. So how about you tell us about that one?
1: That was, I don't know what to say about it, really. It was just a tune that I had just a repeating tune that I had in my head, and it kind of just builds up and up and up. It has drums at the end, so it's kind of a very mellow tune, and I wasn't sure if it would work, so I played the tune for Steve, and look, he can write tunes to write words to anything, so I wasn't sure about it, and he managed to write some really nice words to it, so yeah, I don't know what else to say about it, but it is one of my favourites on the album.

0: All right, we're going to play the current single, Serafina, shortly. Now, I understand that your creative efforts went a little bit beyond the music on this one, seeing you also involved in the production of the accompanying music video. So how satisfying for you was it to, I guess, extend your skills into that particular art form as well?
1: I had done a couple of our videos, but from many years ago, and I just find as I get older and my eyes deteriorated, I just find it too hard to sit in front of a computer. But this time we needed the video, and we needed it in a hurry. We couldn't get our usual people to do it so quickly. So I thought, okay, I'll give it a go. I mean, it's very primitive. It's just little images animated on the screen, 2D animation. And I just chucked in a lot of weird stuff because I know Steve, or we both like weird stuff. And that's how it came about, and didn't cost us a cent.
0: Wow, there you go. All right, well, let's play the track in question, Serafina, now. And Martin, thanks for giving up your time for us here on Aussie Music Weekly.
1: Thanks a lot, Noddy. Thanks for having me on.

their 9th album, Things We Did on Earth, the current single, Serafina. And so great to touch base there with Martin Kennedy. Well, we've reached around about the halfway point of this week's edition of Aussie Music Weekly. Still plenty more to come, so do stick around. Got the new one up from Ziggy Alberts shortly. Also something from Pinky Beecroft. And we head to Melbourne for the latest for Alex the Astronaut. Up next, though, it's the Backtrack segment. This time around, we're heading back to the latter part of the noughties decade for something from Gabrielle Chilmi. But to get us there, staying in Melbourne, as it were, yeah, the first piece of new music from Melbourne rockers Huxton Creepers in over 3.5 decades. Yeah, a couple of weeks back on the show, we mentioned that they have recently re-released their album from 40 years ago, 12 Days to Paris, and they are just about to kick off a bit of a celebration tour to commemorate said album release. And here are the all-important dates for you. Huxton Creepers kick it off at the Suki Lounge in Belgrave, just outside of Melbourne there, on the 7th of August. August the 8th, they're in Melbourne itself at the Croxton Bandroom in the suburb of Thornbury. They've got two shows in Sydney, August 14 and 15, both of which are at the Marrickville Bowling Club in Marrickville. August 16, they head up to Newcastle, playing at the Hamilton Station Hotel. August 21, they're on the Sunshine Coast of Queensland, playing at the Norton Music Factory in Caloundra. August 22nd, they head into Brisbane, playing at the Crowbar Brisbane in Fortitude Valley, and wrapping it all up on the Gold Coast at the Wallaby Hotel in Mudjerabar on August the 23rd. So here it is, brand spanking new, first piece of new music in 3.5 decades, longer time between drinks, as it were, Huxton Creepers with Midnight TV.

It's Backtrack time now here on Aussie Music Weekly. And remember Melbourne musician Gabrielle Chilmi? Yeah, probably a name you haven't heard in a while. She burst onto the scene back in 2008 with her debut single after having previously been signed to Mushroom Records at the tender age of just 13. She then went on to release her debut album not long after that single released, followed it up with further albums in 2013 and 2019, but she's been relatively quiet ever since. Well, now 7 years later, she's got a couple of singles coming out over the coming months, and that's all going to be leading up to her next album, which is going to be called Pure Love and will be out on October the 9th. Well, let's backtrack now to where it all began for her and a track that appeared on her debut album, Lessons to be Learned. From the year 2008, here is Gabrielle Chilmi with Sweet About Me.

super smooth sounds there of Mr. Ziggy Alberts, and a track that was actually released off the back of demand from fans after he posted several unreleased tracks online and asked the fans to choose, and that was the one they chose, I Need My Woman. A track that was apparently written on the south coast of New South Wales around about 2 years ago, and that song will form part of an upcoming release for Ziggy. 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And that is where you can go to stream past In Focus interviews, live session performances, as well as Rufus on Fire's artist profile segments. We also encourage you to sign up for our weekly e-newsletter if you're not already receiving it, that is, and that can also be done from our website. In fact, from the front page of the website, there's a big subscribe button there and a box next to it. Pop your email address in the box, press that subscribe button, and we shall take care of the rest for you. You'll then get the Aussie Music Weekly, our weekly e-newsletter, lands in your inbox every Monday morning, let you know what's coming up on the show before anybody else does. Well, on to Pinky Beecroft now. Yeah, he was a In Focus interviewee here on the show a couple of weeks back. His upcoming album, Lonesome Wolf, is out later this month, and some of you may also remember him as the one-time frontman of the band Machine Gun Fellatio. Here is the latest single to come from that album, Lonesome Wolf. It's called I'll Be Alright.

lost in the wetland. Around Australia on the Community Radio Network and heard through your local community radio station, this is Aussie Music Weekly. And just there, the sounds of one-time frontman of the Melbourne band Skipping Girl Vinegar. Yeah, Mr. Mark Lang. And from his recently released album Wild Swan, that's the single called Wetlands, a track that was written in the small coastal village of Port Lonsdale. And he's going to be launching that album at the Melbourne Recital Centre on October 24. Well, unfortunately, that's all the time that we have to share with you new local and independent music on this week's edition of Aussie Music Weekly. But don't despair, we'll be back at the same time next week on the same station you're hearing us through right now. And on next week's show, super excited to be having Mr. Josh Pike as our In Focus interviewee. Well, take us out. It's the new single for Alex the Astronaut, which is a track that's going to appear on her upcoming album, The Weird One, which will be out on the 25th of September. This one sees the Melbourne-based singer-songwriter leaning a little bit more into the country genre, and I think the title of the track gives that away. So to take us out, it's Alex the Astronaut with In Nashville. And I'll see you next week. Yeah, I'm gone.

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This is Contact for another week on the Community Radio Network. Andrew Lampkin with you here. I do hope you've had a good week. Nice to see you here again for the show. Ahead of us, the usual mix of new, old, topical and anniversarial, and I hope you can stick around for the lot. 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

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Full playlist details there too and at the Facebook page. It is 60 years to the week, and if you're listening on Thursday, to the day, since the golden moment, the last and only time so far that the England men's football team has won the FIFA World Cup at Wembley Stadium on July 30th, 1966. There have been a few records over the years tapping into that spirit and that moment. For the occasion, here are the best ones.

This is Contact for another week. Andrew with you here for the hour. Hope you're having fun. Some of the best news for indie folk and jangle fans in the last couple of weeks has been the imminent reissue of all three albums by The Sundays from Bristol. The three legendary albums from 1990, 92 and 97 are due for simultaneous reissue on August 14 on both vinyl and digipack CD. So for the three shows leading up to the reissue date, we're going to include three tracks a week, one from each album, just to remind you what's coming back. Here's your 11 Minutes of Heaven for this week.

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heavens where they're properly paid and often restrained. 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
1: How are you doing, everybody? This is Dave Rentz welcoming you to an hour of music from the 1920s and 30s on the Hit Parade of yesterday, presented by the Australian Community Radio Network. Let's begin with Wayne King and his orchestra, Ernie Burchill to sing.

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At Sapphire Stories, we recognise Aboriginal peoples as the first people and custodians of country. We would like to pay our respects to the traditional custodians of the land, waterways and sky country around Bega, the Jiringanj people, our first storytellers. There, the birds. Good morning. Welcome to Sapphire Stories. On the show today, we will be reading from some local history books, and Jamie Forbes has sent us another great movie review. We have heaps of what's on, and we'll play some great music, new and old. So pop the kettle on. We'll be back after this.

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You do the washing. 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You do the cooking. 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Libertarianism. Your mom does the washing. You believe you did the washing. 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You thank God.

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Your mom does the washing. It's in the Constitution. End of discussion. 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Your mom does the washing. 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Same-sex marriage. 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There's a 70% chance you do the washing on Saturday night. Come Sunday morning, it was 100% done by your mom. Africanism. You go to Benny's house. Benny's mom does the washing. You ask your mom why she doesn't do the washing. You do not survive the night. Feminism. Your mom insists you grow up and do your own washing. White feminism. Your mom hired a woman of color to do the washing. Male feminism. That one time I did the washing, I told everybody I did the washing. I blogged about it, bragged about it, took a selfie, Insta story, went on TV, won an Oscar, went on Fortnite, did a dance. I am an ally. Hashtag me too. Egalitarianism. That one time you did the washing is proof it's all equal and no one needs feminism anymore. Hip hop. Every day I'm hustling. Every day I'm hustling. When I bring the basket, mama puts the washing in. Narcissism. You look good in the clothes your mom washed. Surrealism. The washing does your mom.

0: One thing I got to do while I'm in Bega is go to the record store.
1: Bega has a record store?
0: Yeah, Sugar Sounds. They have thousands of vinyl records, CDs, tapes, DVDs and books. They even have turntables and sound equipment. Plus, they buy collections.
1: I had no idea.
0: Yeah, it's just in Cup Street, upstairs at number 203. Go and say hello to Greg. He can find what you're looking for. And they're open Tuesdays to Saturday.
1: Okay, I will. Oh, wait, I'll come with you.
0: All right.
1: So what was the first vinyl record you ever bought anyway?
0: Monkey Grip, the EP by the Divinyl. Yeah, saw it doing last week. Thinking of buying it back.
2: 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Welcome to Sapphire Stories here on 93.7 Edge FM. That was a couple of great sponsor messages, actually it was just one great sponsor message voiced by a very lovely local couple who do a lot of acting and things and movie reviews. And before that, we heard a couple of tracks that have Joshua Itahen featured in them. The first was Illegal Hit, and that was from Eton Jazz, who's, I think, a Swedish jazz performer, and then was Joshua Itahen's own Mum Does the Washing. There's one ism missing from that Mum Does the Washing, and I think it's to do with the billionaire class. So hopefully he'll update that really soon so we can work out what's going on. So we've got some great music to play throughout the show and some great stories to tell about Bega. So one of my favourite places is Carp Street in Bega. And we, of course, last year for Streetlight Festival was the Carp Street Poetry Competition, and we've been collecting as many of those poems as we can and putting them on our SoundCloud feed. And I thought I'd read some in the lead up to the Streetlight Festival. I thought I'd read some Carp Street history. So there's some buildings that used to be there that aren't there anymore. There's a couple of people talking about their love of Carp Street many, many, many moons ago. So yeah, I'm going to do that in a little while. But first, there's a bit on. So I thought I'd just quickly do a shout out to some for some poetry events. So this Saturday, the 8th of August, is Winter Rites at Wyndham. It's from 11 a.m. to 3:30 p.m. is the writing and sharing, which sounds really lovely, and it involves a potluck lunch. And to get the address of where it's happening, you need to contact Ben on 0405 549 049. And I'll read that little announcement again at the end of the show. But the number again is 0405 549 049. So, yeah, that's Saturday the 8th of August, Winter Rites Wyndham. And on Sunday is the Tilba Poets Winter Reading. It's in the barn at the back of the Drom Hotel in central Tilba from 4 till 6 p.m. on Sunday. So come along, read your own poetry or poetry you love in a very appreciative, inclusive and encouraging atmosphere. Contact Virginia on 0419 200 737. Oh, I guess this one's got the address, so you can just go to the Drom. 4 till 6 p.m. Sunday the 9th. This Sunday is poetry. Also, there's a little birthday party for someone we know and someone we don't know. So James Cook and Nick Whittick are having a 100th birthday party, and there's lots of poetry happening down there at the Stables at the river end of Auckland Street from 4 till late. There's all kinds of things happening. There's planting, weaving, a potluck dinner, so bring your own bowls, plates, cutlery, cups or glasses. Art, poetry and music. Bega Sound Collective will be on a bit later. And a late night dump club sound clash. And some, hopefully some open mic style readings. So that's this Saturday night. So we did them backwards because that's how they were sent to us deliberately, and I like it. Oh, next weekend, the 14th and 15th, Friday the 14th, Saturday the 15th of August is, of course, the Far South Film Festival. So I hope you're all ready for that. The opening night kicks off, you have to have a ticket, but it kicks off with complimentary drinks and nibbles. A welcome to country, an introduction by Dr. Michael Holland, our member for Bega, and the festival director, and then screenings of four films by and about women. So doors open at 6 for a 7 p.m. start, and it finishes up with a Q&A session panel moderated by Helen O'Neill on the topic, Where Are All the Women? A discussion about Gender Matters Initiative and the current state of female-led projects and perspectives in the film industry. So the panel are filmmakers Jane Fullerton-Smith of Thirroul, very local, Michelle Jedlicka from Corumburra, and Tara Carroll from Tasmania. Then on Saturday the 15th, all day long, the festival is going from 9 a.m. The doors open and you can hang out in the foyer of the Twyford. This is all at the Twyford I'm talking about. And from 9 a.m. you can hang out, get coffee and a snack. And then at 9:45 it kicks off and there's all day. But to kick it off in the morning is a very special performance by a group I've been really wanting to see called Yala, a group of local First Nations women and girls performing song and dance in Jiringanj language. I love that. And don't you love that we are now encouraging young people, and in fact celebrating them performing and speaking their Jiringanj language, when not so very long ago that was not allowed. Very weird. We've been very weird sometimes, us humans, I believe. So the Yala means Red River Gum. And of course the Red River Gum to the Jiringanj is a sacred medicine tree, symbolising the flow of rivers, healing and strength. We all need a bit of that now. Yala creates a space that empowers women and girls to learn, share and teach local Aboriginal language through movement. So that sounds really special. I would pay $25 a ticket just to go and see those girls doing that. But there's then five documentaries and three more screening sessions. There's six dramas. There's the festival premiere of the music concert Windsong Live with Heath Cullen, and hopefully Heath will be on the show next week or the week after with his new album, and an entertaining session, Our Bright Dystopian Future, two dramas and a mockumentary. Do love a mockumentary. So each session is ticketed. So go online and have a look at the Far South Film Festival website and pick your session or go to them all. And yeah, it's very exciting. So the Q&A panel and the awards ceremony are free. So get online and check it out. Also, now let's talk this weekend. Of course, we have the gig guide. Tonight is the session at the Tathra Hotel from 6 till 8, so you can get along there and join in with your, take your instrument, take your harp to the party. Felicity Dowd is on at the Tura Beach Country Club. Well, that sounds pretty cool, and that's at 7:30 p.m. There's been some changes, so listen up. Smoke and Mirrors are playing at the Soldiers Club in Batemans Bay at 7:30. That's to replace Strut. Tomorrow, Saturday the 8th of August, Roddy Reason is at the Club Sapphire Main Bar from 7:30. Smoke and Mirrors are at the Marimbula RSL from 8 p.m. The Midnight Special Band are at the Grand Hotel in Bega from 8:30. Rick Bamford is at Club Malua from 6 p.m. Ben Pritchard is at the Tathra Beach Bowling Club from 7. And the Coastal Fringe Rock Band are at the Soldiers Club in Batemans Bay from 7:30 tomorrow night, the 8th of August. Sunday the 9th of August, Jasper Lay is playing at the Burmy Beach Hotel from 1 p.m. till 4. That's free. The trio on Sunday are at Tathra Hotel, and that's Mike Martin, Pete Wild and Pete Hisko. And that's 3:30 till 6:30, and that's free. And Jacob Poyner is performing at Longstocking Brewery from 1 till 4 p.m. And I do believe that's free. So isn't that fabulous? So it's a little what's on for you. I'd like to now just play a song. It's not a song, actually. It's a track to say happy birthday. You know who you are. This is for you.

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1: 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And you can stream us from there too. Now, last week and the week before, we did have a few issues with our streaming computer. So very sorry about that. I believe it's all fixed now. But do reach out if you have any problems accessing your normal Edge FM broadcast where you live at all. 6492 4202. Okay, now for my favourite part, reading stories about people and places. So the copy I have of Margaret Evans's A Century of Stories from the Streets of Bega and Beyond is pretty great. And this was lent to me by Betty Kerlner, Betty Prio, she was. So the first one, because it's Carp Street in the 1940s, I wanted to read it because of our Carp Street poetry and the upcoming Streetlight Festival, which will be on the 25th of September. So these are oral histories collected. And the first one is from Roy Carroll. Roy and Betty Carroll look like absolutely fabulous people. There's a gorgeous photo of them in this book. And don't forget, you can get books like this down at the museum, the History Museum down on the Pioneers Museum, I beg your pardon, down on the corner of Auckland and Bega Street in that beautiful old building on the corner there. Roy, coming to Bega. This is my recollection of my first 20 years in the Central Business District of Bega, from when I first came to the district on December the 1st, 1942. I was just a kid from a mudgy farm, trapping rabbits. It was wartime. We didn't have any money. I did a bit of announcing with Mudgy Radio Station. Then my mother said, "Roy, there's a job going for a junior at Fossey's in Mudgy. Get dressed. Go for an interview." Well, I preferred the rabbits, but you didn't argue with Mum, so I became a Fossey's junior, then relief manager, which allowed wartime store managers to have a one-week holiday. That's all they were permitted then. I was transferred to Bega for 1 week in 1942, and I'm still here. I love the place. I stayed with Fossey's for a year, then joined forces with Roy McElveny, and for the next year we operated together in a shop previously owned by Teddy Lawson. Then we bought the old fashion centre owned by the Ayres family, where Ayres Walkway is now. Roy McElveny and I discovered we were not compatible, and he took the fashion centre and I the menswear, which became Roy Carroll's Menswear, later Tony Carroll's Mensland. This is the way I remember the activities, commerce and personalities of Carp Street when Haig's Pioneer bus took about 6 hours to bring passengers from Nowra to Bega. Most of this is correct, some may be wrong, and inevitably there will be personal omissions, but with assistance from my wife Betty, Nee Reeve, it generally covers the changing kaleidoscope of Carp Street, struggling out of the war years into more prosperous times, and stretches from Swan to Parker Street. So Swan to Parker Street is the southern side of Carp Street, and we know that as now having Cafe Evolve, Cantaloupe Books, Nail Salon, Plevy's Pharmacy, some banks, right up to past the Old King's Cinema and the Coles Car Park. So that's the southern side of the street. And he starts talking about the sunny southern side of the street. This historic walk starts at Swan Street and moves in an easterly direction along the southern side of Carp Street, Bega's main street, which was already bituminised by the time Roy Carroll arrived in Bega. On the corner of Swan Street, Eric Glenn operated a sawmill. From there to Peden Street was all housing. Roy Carroll is commencing here his story. Residents hated Tuesdays when their nights were disturbed by bellowing cattle and squealing pigs following stock sales held at the nearby Post and Rail sale yards, but they didn't mind the occasional horse sales. The storekeepers, however, loved Tuesdays, which brought the farming community into town, the men to the stock sales and the women to the shops. There then being only a few cash registers, docket books recorded multiple sales. Two doors along from the corner of Peden Street was Des Stewart's Butchery, formerly McNamara's. Then came EIPEL Auctioneers, whose offices faced Carp Street and auction rooms were at the rear. They also had a lot of open space leading to Peden Street. That's where they held regular sales, selling everything from chooks to wardrobes, prams to kitchen sinks. Beside them was Williams Grocery with George Williams and Chick Gregson that later became Permawan Wright. June Kids Lolly Shop and Tea Rooms were also there. On the corner of Carp and Auckland Streets came the new Grand Hotel, built on the site of the old Occidental Hotel, which had earlier been operated by Mr. and Mrs. Stan Howard. They operated the Occidental prior to selling to the Phillips family, who renamed the former tavern the Bega Hostel and Temperance Hotel. They served first-class meals and became popular with farmers coming up to town from the sale yards on Tuesdays. And here's a little poem that the Occidental Boarding House of Bega used to advertise themselves. You ready? If you should come to Bega, whether near or from afar, and wish accommodation, then look up the Southern Star. You'll see this advertisement asking you to come and stay, where your needs will be looked after in the least expensive way. The Occidental Boarding House is a boon to those who roam, for all is good, both rooms and food. Come, make it then your home. There's good stables for your horses and a place to house your car. Then we guarantee no losses, as you'll see within the Star. And at the bottom, wanted, girl to assist in light housework. Apply the Occidental Bega. Doug and Pearl Smith were mine hosts at the Grand Hotel in 1942. During my first days in Bega, says Roy Carroll, I boarded there with other permanents, paying £2.02 weekly, which included three meals a day, 7 days a week. On the opposite side of Auckland Street was the Bega Co-op, the retail giant of Bega. In its second premises, with its endless variety of everyday needs for the whole community and the biggest employer of labour in the commercial area, George Jennings was store manager in the 40s and worked long hours in the interests of shareholders, Roy said. In 1942, Betty Reeve, later to become my wife, was in charge of the drapery and fashion section. Edgar Herbert was in charge of menswear. He was followed by Barry Tribe. Grocery department manager was Noel Pauline. Alec Caldwell managed hardware and Bert Rood managed produce. All new staff at the co-op had to do a stint in produce, and as Miss Reeve, Betty started off there, said Roy. Betty Carroll's snake story. When I first started my stint in produce, huge carpet snakes slithered about the rafters and occupied the wall cavities behind the bags of feed, where they lived well and grew fat on rats. Some customers were very unimpressed, as I was, said Betty. Bert Rude kept the reptiles for rodent control and they became his pets. He used to take them sunbaking on the old wooden veranda in the rear lane where trucks loaded up. Eventually, the snakes became their own victims. They devoured so many rats and grew to such an enormous size that they became trapped in the wall cavities and died of starvation. As told by Betty in 2006. That's a bit sad. So Bega's original cooperative store commenced in Carp Street in premises purchased from Fred Gertz during 1920. Earlier, this little shop had been Huxley's mixed business, commenced in 1918 by Mr. Huxley after his return from the First World War. In 1919, he disposed of the business to Fred Gertz, who in turn sold it on to the Bega Cooperative for their original store. During Fred Gertz's ownership, he also operated a passenger ticketing and freight agency for the Illawarra Steamship Navigation Company Limited, which transported passengers and goods between Tathra and Sydney. Mr. Gertz's first female employee was Ivy Rood, R-O-O-D, later Kelly. It was 1919. I was 14 years old and fresh from school and earned the female wage of 7 and 6 per week, which was pretty good for a girl in those days, Ivy Rood Kelly said. I worked from 9 a.m. to 6 p.m. Monday to Friday and 9 a.m. to 1 p.m. on Saturday. It was my job to issue tickets for travel to Sydney on the steamers, and it was 4 years before I had my first holiday. The shipping company gave me a ticket to Sydney on the old SS Bermagui, and I got seasick. Mr. Gertz was retained as manager in the small original shop of the Bega Co-op store, and where shareholders arranged establishment of the large, very comprehensive corner store, he was appointed manager there and remained in that position for 19 years. During 1949, the Bega Co-op opened their third store in new premises in Auckland Street. Meantime, Mr. Gertz's small grocery shop and steamship ticketing agency was disposed of and it became Bill Mitchell's grocery store. Next door to the second co-op on Auckland Street was a cake shop and bakery owned by the Tisdales, later purchased by the Norris family, who arrived in Bega in 1941. Thora O'Neill Kite sorts out a few details. A born and bred Bega girl, during 1944, Thora started working with Dave Rosenthal in the office of Bishop's Store in the main street and knows the old shops of Carp Street very well. Here we go, here's Thora. Next to Norris's cake shop was Roy McElveny's menswear. When Norris left that shop, Ashley Denner commenced a jewellery store. He was followed by Meg Doherty's jewellery. Beside them was an early pharmacy. Fred Banks was there, followed by Leo Grist with Alec Gordon as his assistant. Then came Mr. Lynch. Fred Leonard and Van Doherty came later. My Uncle Dick's shoe shop, known as Dick O'Neill the Busy Bootman, was next to McElveny's, Cess Armstrong, and then Healy's followed Uncle Dick, Thora said. The Niagara Cafe was next. Arthur Castrisos and George Trefilli were there for years. Melnick's Music Parlour, later Skip Kirkland's Menswear, became Fernell and Stove. Next to that was Bill Mitchell's little grocery store, formerly the original co-op store. Mitchell sold to Archie Ubrine, who in turn sold on to Dishes. They disposed of the grocery outlet to Charlie Somerville. Nearly all the little shops have been renovated and changed hands so many times now, except Uncle Dick O'Neill's Busy Bootman's shop, which still has the same showcase windows. This was in 2006. I'm going to find out which shop that was. Yeah, I wonder if they're still there now. Back to Roy Carroll. I remember Purse Hayes' horse team arrived in town with wagon loads of goods from the Tathra Wharf during the war years. The horses contentedly chewed chaff from their nose bags for hours until the men finished unloading. Harold and Doris Sharp had a dress shop in the area. It was under a staircase that led from street level up to offices on the next floor, where in one suite Les Oxborough conducted an accountancy practice. Another suite was occupied by Jim Appleby, secretary of both the Bega Show Society and Bega Jockey Club, while alongside was Myrtle's dress shop, where Jim's wife sold fashion goods. Probably the busiest shop over the years has been the news agency, owned variously in older times by Smithers, Whalens, Jacksons, Nevilles, and later Boyds and Ritchies. The Sydney Sunday papers would arrive about midday, were sold from a side window overlooking the adjoining pedestrian laneway. The Sydney Morning Papers arrived at night on the Pioneer bus, and after hours were available from local cafes. An old weatherboard building occupied the site of the present Commonwealth Bank. Mrs. Benjamin, followed by Lillian Casneau, had a frock shop in one half, and Ali Hibbard, a tailoring and dry cleaning business, in the other half. "Ali made my wedding suit," Roy said. Then came what was the original Imperial Hotel, closed as such after licensing reduction in the early 1900s, later occupied by Alec Morgan, who had purchased Wickham and Company after that family had lost their business in a Church Street fire in 1912. Morgan's Imperial store, with Alec Morgan and later his son Clive, retailed electrical goods and men's clothing. Clive was an expert on the fledgling wireless industry. Arthur Upton was in charge of the clothing, complete with tape around his neck and wearing a high-collared butterfly shirt, the dress of the day. Shades of the later television series Are You Being Served? Roy Carroll laughed at that memory. The Roy Howard Centre was later developed on the site. Next door was the Fashion Centre, presided over firstly by Teddy Lawson, selling haberdashery, materials, millinery, corsetry, and high fashion ladies' outerwear. Teddy himself sold the men's and boys' wear for 47 years and was over 80 years of age when he sold to his daughter, Pearl, and her husband, former Bega Mayor Charles Ayres. Much later, in 1943, they sold to McIlvenny and Carroll, myself. We dissolved our partnership and the business changed hands again, this time to Austin Stura. After a while after that, it was acquired by us, Roy and Betty Carroll, and I took over the business. The entire building was later removed for the pedestrian mall of Ayres Walkway. The Walkway precinct is generally considered the central area of town, Roy says, and where the ANZ Bank now appears was the central bakery of the Norris family. With Father Stan at the helm, his sons Bruce, Harry and Ross kneading the dough, while apprentices Ollie Hind and John Arkin learned the trade, they kept the staff of life cooking. They had thousands of eggs in water glass in the back shed where later Frank Davidson, followed by their son John, did their sign writing. They also kept a horse stable and housed their baker's delivery cart there for the town bread deliveries. Among others, Ron Wilson looked after that for many years. Roy Carroll's menswear with the slogan, "On the sunny side of the street," and the catch cry for purchasing terms being, "You can get all the clothes you seek for a dollar down and a dollar a week," became our shop, and we had many fine employees over the years. Two that spring to mind were the very faithful Daryl Crow and Reg Shannon. Teddy Whalen's guitar was next, where five curbside petrol pumps, Shell, Plume, Core, Texaco and Golden Fleece stood on the edge of the footpath when Austin and Ford cars were hard to get around those war-weary days. Out the back was a workshop where Toss Ford was foreman. Don Evans did his apprenticeship with Fred Carter and Fred Carter ran the office. Then came the pivotal meeting place of farmers. William Rickson's auctioneering firm, with popular auction rooms within the premises. Horace for Higher Prices Rickson and his nephew Bill were there. A.T. Cochran was bookkeeper. Poddy Cowdroy had some years earlier done that job. And with those types of characters about, tales of various natures could be told, and light-hearted banter took place at the auctions. Rickson's Arcade. The new Rickson building and Rickson Arcade, with its numerous shops and offices, later came into being, and the auctioneering firm moved into new, modern offices. However, after 130 years since its founding in 1876, and due to illness within the family, Carp Street lost its oldest firm in January 2006 when William Rickson Auctioneers closed their doors and ceased to trade there. Rickson's clients were directed to the office of E.I. Pell Auctioneers, who had moved to Auckland Street in the 60s. There they operated from premises formerly occupied by Horace Hayes's fruit and vegetable shop. And although it was E.I. Pell's office with Andrew Gowing in charge, the two old firms offered services to all clients. The bigger branch of the NRMA now occupies Rickson's former Carp Street office. I don't know where that is, actually. How's that? So that's it's interesting hearing about the various petrol being available, having to make allowances for horses and cars, the connection, the number of clothing stores and tailoring stores. Isn't that great? I mean, very different to now when we've got these great big homogenous, you know, five gazillion of all the same styles happening. It's very beautiful to think about it. So I'm just going to play a couple of tracks now and get myself a glass of water, and we'll be back with a few more tales from Carp Street.

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1: Yes, welcome back to Sapphire Stories with Lisa, here where we're taking a trip down Cup Street of yesteryear. And you just heard that beautiful track Pony from Casey Chambers. And before that was that classic guitar track Apache from The Shadows. And shout out to my lovely caller, one of my favourite callers, Nita Quinn, who's enjoying hearing these tales. So we've just talked about Rickson's arcade area a bit, and now Roy Carroll is going to tell us a little bit more. It's Fossey's. He first kicked off in Fossey's, as he mentioned earlier, original little shop up near Rickson's auction rooms in 1942, previously owned by Mr. Ferris. Not long after Ferris's moved to the opposite side of the street and Fossey's moved down into the old Star Theatre building, then later back up to where Target is today. And the Star Theatre building is where Jason's antique shop has been, where he beautifully restored the central staircase and is now sadly closing down. But that's where the Star Theatre was. Next to the small Fossey's premises, Ali Sharp operated a barber's shop where the hand clippers did their job and the cutthroat razor gave many a close shave. Then there was the butchery of Sid and Dick Rickson, who cut multitudinous numbers of steaks on the butcher's block. They were followed by George Kidd, then Jim Searle, an institution himself, until his untimely death. The majestic School of Arts Hall stood for many years, housing the offices of the Bega Municipal Council and Walter G. Laws, the town clerk, says Roy Carroll. That brings back fond memories as I recall feeling proud and privileged when I later ran for and was elected a councillor with the Bega Municipal Council. At the rear of the offices were the town hall and stage where dances and concerts were held, plus conferences and many fiery public meetings. And the library was upstairs. With the demise of the old building, all council-associated activities were eventually housed in the new Civic Centre complex. Next to the School of Arts was the post office and courthouse, both still remaining, having undergone major structural changes. But the courthouse does retain its grand Carp Street facade. And when you look at photos of the School of Arts hall and post office, just absolutely beautiful, big terraced, gorgeous, gorgeous buildings. And when you go to places like Ballarat, and I know where they kind of celebrated their old buildings, it's a shame that Bega did lose some of their very beautiful main street buildings. And I think in the 70s and 80s, a lot of us had quite questionable